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0: It's midnight, the witching hour. Hello again from the Cryptville Cemetery in beautiful Cryptville, USA. This is Cemetery Go-Go. I am your frightful host, the Groovy Grave Creeper. As usual, digging up the ghouliest hits from the grave to get your bloodletting and your freak beats on. Tonight, crawlervators, I'm going completely bonkers and will only be playing songs from three of my favorite groups, Cheap Trick, Kiss, and AC/DC. But I know they're your favorite too. I mean, how can they not be? They're perfect for the cemetery. They're like my tombstone, classic rock. So let's get this dig fest started with Cheap Trick and Dream Police.
1: Look, I didn't do it. 5 years ago, I had no idea I'd be here. Who are you, anyway? What do you take me for? I must be dreaming. Sergeant. Seance. Second. Listen, I'll never eat a double cheeseburger before bed again, really.
2: I'm telling you, I didn't do it. But if I did do it, it was an accident.
1: In promulgating your esoteric cogitations and articulating your superficial sentimentalities, amicable philosophical and psychological observations, beware of platitudinous ponderosities. Are we really the Dream Police?

0: that we're calling Dr. Love by Kiss. Before that, Shoot to Thrill by AC/DC. And we started with Dream Police by Cheap Trick. What a great rockin' start to tonight. And now a commercial about a hair cream that even a deadhead would love.
1: This is my family album.
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0: He was chasing.

0: Welcome back, Joe and Rockheads. Anyway, that was Jailbreak by AC/DC. Before that, Brand New Name on an Old Tattoo by Cheap Trick. And we started with Strutter by Kiss. Oh, and in the Prom Hair Cream commercial, two of my gravid old comedians, Chico and Hoppo Marx, and their antics, or their hair ticks. That is so bad. Anyway, now it's time for letters from down below. Dear Groovy, this will be brief since I have an issue with my other half. He never seems to let me alone and won't let me do anything without him. I tried to go on a date the other day and he insisted on coming. I told him I wish he would just split, but he refused. I couldn't even kiss my date goodnight without him getting in the way. I need to ditch this guy, but I can't bring it upon myself without it affecting me. I mean, he's been attached to me for so long. What should I do? Sign, the thing with two heads. Well, thing, though they say two hearts are better than one, I'd say in this case, it's better to divide your assets, but that's not the part of the body that's the problem. My suggestion is to go to a good head shrinker, then a proctologist who can help you with that headroid.
1: Oh, that's gotta hurt!
0: 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Put Cemetery Go-Go song from the grave in the subject. 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

0: 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And now, from the Hollywood Har Volta trailers, a film about the place where you probably find one of my favorite fiends, Bitchy the Clown, hanging out.
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0: 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That was Thunderstruck by AC/DC. 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
0: And before that,

That was Cheap Trick, and you got it going on. Before that, Back in Black by AC/DC. And we started with Detroit Rock City from Kiss. If you love Cemetery Go-Go, email me at groovygravecreeper@yahoo.com. I grieve every email, and I will be forever grateful. Now back to the tunes with Christine 16 from Kiss.

Hello, Creepitarians again. That was Realized by AC/DC from their album Power Up. Before that, Christine 16 by Kiss. If you dig my show, please listen every week on this station. Or better yet, visit me at the Cryptville Cemetery. I'm already dead to meet you. Well, that ends another ghastly episode of the show, I'm afraid. I want to thank all my freak zombies and midnight creepy crawlers for listening. Rise up again next time and slither your way over. I'll leave the gates open so you can get into Cemetery Go-Go.

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2: Announcement over the loudspeaker just a moment ago that lightning just struck within 10 miles. People have to, once again, exit their seats.
3: They are evacuating the stadium once again. This is the third time.
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3: 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This is brisk.
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1: Man, I can't wait till graduation next week. 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

0: I'm Lex Bauman, singer and songwriter of While We're Still Young and Taylor Swift. 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

That was Meet First in the Gimme Gimmes with the Dolly Parton tribute, Jolene. Yeah, we lost a national treasure yesterday, and I know you're all grieving, but the struggle is real, and you're listening to it on FM 88.1 WMUL, Marshall University. The Cutting Edge, I'm Paul Siebert, and we got another hour of punk, emo, and ska coming up next. We got Against Me, followed by Shona Knife and the Henry Rollins Band. Stay tuned.

0: Dad's sporting his knee-length jorts and grilling up a storm. 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
7: 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And the struggle is continuing this morning with Alkaline Trio, followed by Boys Like Girls and Motion City Soundtrack. 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

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And this week's edition of The Struggle is getting near the end, but we've got some great Scotland music lined up. 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
8: 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I'm Paul Siebert.
9: And I'm Faith Casto.
8: And each episode, I'm a giant squirrel, she's a plant monster, we fight crime. Actually, we don't fight crime. We travel through time using our time machine, the TOON, that's Temporal Observation and Orbital Navigation Machine, to observe and catalog the cartoons and cartoon-adjacent media of the past. And Faith, I was just wondering, how was your spring break?
9: It was pretty good. I didn't do a whole lot. I did get to go see my boyfriend a few times, and we went to his grandparents' house.
8: Oh, that sounds nice. My family got to go to Orlando, Florida.
9: Wow.
8: And we went to the water park at Universal Studios. It's called Volcano Bay. That was a lot of fun, and we had some very nice meals. Everything was great, aside from the fact that my original flight was canceled, so I had to rebook and fly out at like 5 in the morning.
9: Oh, wow.
8: We had a good time, but now is the part of the show that I am now going to call the Temporal Detour, where we talk about what non-cartoon and cartoon-adjacent media we've been ingesting. And I would like to recommend a movie called See How They Run from 2022. I watched it on my trip back from Florida. I should note I was not driving. It is a comedy mystery starring Sam Rockwell and Cerise Un Ronan, and it's about a murder that occurs right after the wrap party for an Agatha Christie play's 100th showing. And the more you know about this particular play, which is called The Mousetrap, and Agatha Christie herself, the funnier it is. But this one does not spoil The Mousetrap. So it very much stands on its own. If you're a fan of comedy mysteries like the 80s Clue movie or the Knives Out movies, I'd strongly recommend it. It's got a real nice meta tone to it. For instance, there's a scene where we have a writer complaining about flashbacks and they immediately jump into a flashback, and that's the kind of humor it has. So give it a look.
9: Yeah, that is pretty interesting.
8: I see. And do you have any media you would like to recommend to our listeners?
9: Recently I have watched First Daughter, which is a, I believe, 2008 or 2009 film. It follows the president's daughter. It's not like a real president that we've had. It's like a fictional movie, of course, going through college and just trying to be like a normal, I guess, college student. And she ends up falling for this guy who is actually supposed to be like her bodyguard, but like she felt kind of betrayed about that. And then I actually watched the Dead Poets Society over break. I haven't finished it yet, but it's really good.
8: I've heard nothing but great things about it. So, Faith, we're going to be talking about Courage the Cowardly Dog, but before we do that, I was just wondering, were there any other of the Cartoon Network originals, or cartoons as they were called, that you remember watching from back in the day?
9: I watched Chowder, and I don't know if it's considered Cartoon Network, but I also watched Tom and Jerry as a kid.
8: Well, that was long before Cartoon Network, but I think they had an original show called Tom and Jerry Tales.
9: Oh, yeah.
8: In the early 2000s. But I don't think it was considered a Cartoon Network original.
9: Maybe not.
8: But, you know, I watched quite a few of them. I remember really enjoying Dexter's Laboratory and the Powerpuff Girls. And there was a show that I really liked that only ran for 2 seasons, and not a lot of people remember it, called Time Squad.
9: Seems familiar. I don't know if I've watched it.
8: It was about a space cowboy, a boy genius, and a fussy robot, and they would go back in time whenever history was going wrong and try to fix it. So, like, in the first episode, they have to help Eli Whitney invent the cotton gin because he accidentally built a bunch of killer robots.
9: Hmm.
8: And there's another episode where they have to convince Beethoven to stick to music because he was considering a career as a professional wrestler.
9: Oh, wow.
8: It was a very funny show. But let's talk a little bit about Courage the Cowardly Dog. This ran kind of late in the evening originally on the Cartoon Fridays block. So it was sort of their bridge between the Cartoon Network originals and what would eventually become Adult Swim. You mentioned it was kind of on the scary side.
9: A lot of my friends used to be scared of it as kids, I guess, because of some of the aspects of the shows and, like, what would be considered the villains, but I loved it.
8: Oh, yes. Well, it was a fun show, but it got pretty dark sometimes. There were a few villains that were very scary. But before we talk more about Courage the Cowardly Dog, let's talk about this week's defunct sponsor, Pepsi Blue.

0: Pepsi Blue, a fusion of berries with a splash of cola. Pepsi Blue, it's a blue thing.
1: Inspired by the success of Mountain Dew Code Red, this shocking blueberry cola hybrid was introduced in 2002, and it was a mix of cola and berry taste. What specific berry? Well, they didn't actually tell us. It wasn't blueberry. It wasn't blue raspberry. The soda had a color that was not very appetizing. It was comparable to toilet water after you put Tidy Bowl in it. And it was harshly carbonated. They discontinued the cola in North America in 2004, but apparently you can still find it in the Philippines, so someone liked it.
2: That's interesting.
1: Now, I also grabbed a newspaper back when we were in 2002, when the show aired, and on January 1st, U.S. President George W. Bush signed into law the No Child Left Behind Act that was designed to provide financial assistance to schools exhibiting academic improvement and increasing accountability in public schools. However, it was criticized for schools being encouraged to focus the resources on teaching the test as opposed to offering a complete education. I remember a lot of people being upset about this because a lot of schools were dropping things like music and art just to focus on drilling in these test questions. On January 9th, the 29th Annual American Music Awards were held at the Shrine Auditorium in Los Angeles, California. U2 won Artist of the Year, Lenny Kravitz won Favorite Male Pop Rock Artist, and Janet Jackson won Favorite Female Pop Rock Artist. And Michael Jackson was honored with a special Artist of the Century Award. So, big night for the Jackson family. And the number one movie in America was Lord of the Rings, Fellowship of the Rings. Peter Jackson's adaptation of the popular series by J.R.R. Tolkien would win 4 Academy Awards and inspire 2 sequels, as well as the Hobbit series of prequels, making it one of the most important and successful fantasy franchises of the 2000s.
2: Yeah, it seemed to be pretty popular.
1: Have you ever seen the Lords of the Rings movies?
2: I actually have watched a little bit of the first one because of a theater class I had, or maybe it was a film class in high school.
1: I got to see them, all 3 of them, at the Keith Albee back when it was a full-time movie theater and not just this special occasion building. It was awesome.
2: That's cool.
1: All right, so let's talk about Courage the Cowardly Dog. In 1995, John R. Dilworth made a short animated film called The Chicken from Outer Space, which was the first ever Courage the Cowardly Dog cartoon. The short ran for 7 minutes and 48 seconds and was nominated for an Academy Award for Best Animated Short in 1996, losing to the Wallace and Gromit short, A Close Save. So, pretty big name year for animated shorts at the Oscars. And in February 18th, 1996, the short premiered on Cartoon Network's What a Cartoon Show, an anthology of animated shorts that served as the launching pad for many of Cartoon Network's original programs, including Dexter's Laboratory, Johnny Bravo, Cow and Chicken, and the Powerpuff Girls. Chicken from Outer Space was also included as a special feature on the VHS release of Scooby-Doo and the Witch's Ghosts. Courage the Cowardly Dog was greenlit for a television series which premiered on November 12, 1999 as part of the Cartoon Friday block, which aired from 7:30 p.m. until 11 p.m. on Friday nights. The show would run for a total of 52 episodes, with most of the episodes consisting of 2 segments. There were only 2 half-hour episodes, The Towers of Dr. Zaloast, which we watched, and The Mask. To promote the show, Cartoon Network used to have animated music videos called Groovies. The one for Courage the Cowardly Dog featured They Might Be Giants, so kind of a big-name act to get to promote the show. In 2000, John R. Dilworth won an Annie Award for Outstanding Individual Achievement in Production Design in an animated television production for the episode A Night at Cat's Hotel. In 2001, the series won a Golden Reels Award for Best Sound Editing in a Television Animated Series. While only airing for 4 seasons, the show very enjoyed a long life as reruns on Cartoon Network, where the show aired repeatedly in syndication until 2015. In 2018, the complete series released on DVD as part of the Cartoon Network Hall of Fame series. And in 2022, the show returned to television as part of Adult Swim's Checkered Past block. In 2014, Cartoon Network looked into bringing back the show and produced a 7-minute CGI short called The Fog of Courage. Sadly, the show was not picked up. You can find the short on YouTube. There was also a prequel series proposed in 2018 called Before Courage that never made it to the pilot stage. An animatic for a pilot called Goblins of Litter can be found on YouTube as well. It was actually uploaded by Dilworth himself.
2: Interesting.
1: In September 2021, a direct-to-video movie called Straight Outta Nowhere, Scooby-Doo Meets Courage the Cowardly Dog was released. This crossover movie was directed by Cecilia Aronovich and Michael F. Ryan. It is, to date, the only piece of Courage media that Dilworth was not involved in. I watched the movie. I think it's very funny, but it is sort of unfortunate that the show's creator was not involved in it.
2: Mm-hmm.
1: Today, viewers without the assistance of a time machine can watch the complete series on Tubi. And interesting thing about the show's voice actors, for Eustace and Muriel, they actually hired seniors to voice the couple.
2: Huh.
1: Marty Grabstein stars as Courage the Cowardly Dog. In addition to voice acting, Grabstein is a character actor who has made appearances on Law & Order and Law & Order SVU. Lionel Wilson was the voice of Eustace. And Wilson is a veteran voice actor whose career crossed many decades and performs on shows like Tom Terrific, Winky Dink and You, and Ralph Mashke's The Mighty Heroes. He was forced to retire from the show due to health concerns, and in the third season, Arthur Anderson took over as the new voice of Eustace. Thea White was the voice of Muriel. Interestingly enough, Mira White was not a professional voice actress. She was a librarian who just sort of tried out for the show, and she got the part.
2: That's cute.
1: Paul Schaffler was the voice of this episode's villain, Dr. Zalost. Schaffler voiced numerous characters on the show, including such villains as Katz, the Quack, and the Snowman. He also appeared as Captain Hook in a 2000 Broadway version of Peter Pan. And this I found curious. The rat in this episode was actually voiced by Arnold Stang, a veteran voice actor of the Old Guard Hanna-Barbera series, most famous as the voice of Top Cat.
2: Wow.
1: So they got in this big-name legend of animation voice actor, and he's just doing rat sounds.
2: Yeah.
1: So we watched Courage the Cowardly Dog, Season 2, Episode 13, The Tower of Dr. Zalost, which first aired on January 11, 2000. Which was written and directed by Courage creator John R. Dilworth.
3: We interrupt this program to bring you Courage the Cowardly Dog Show, starring Courage the Cowardly Dog! Abandoned as a pup, he was found by Muriel, who lives in the middle of nowhere with her husband, Eustace Bay! Yeah. But creepy stuff happens in nowhere. It's up to Courage to save his new home!
4: Stupid dog! You made me look bad!
1: Our episode begins in the town of Nowhere, which is being bombarded by cannonballs as a sinister green figure watches on with a sadistic grin. He sees several citizens get hit by the cannonballs, and they all turn green and depressed. Among the victims we see are a little girl jumping rope, a pizzeria chef, a girl with a parachute in her backpack, which I don't know why she had that, but you never can be too safe in a place like Nowhere.
2: Not at all.
1: We also see a chicken get struck, and it becomes too depressed to cross the road. We cut to the mayor's office, where Dr. Zalost is introducing himself as the greatest unhappy scientist who ever lived. He demands ransom of $33 1/3 billion, or else he will use the city as research and make all the citizens very unhappy. We catch our first glimpse at the massive tower as it's being pulled upon by giant crab-like legs. The mayor blows off Dr. Zalost, laughs at him, because the citizens are already happy because we just raised their taxes. We cut to see a rat firing cannons at the city as Zalost is literally kicked out of the mayor's office. He hits a telephone pole, and Zalost angrily vows revenge. We get our first real view of the tower, which is animated using a combination of CGI and traditional 2D animation. It approaches the city and starts firing cannonballs everywhere. The mayor declares, "We've been bamboozled," which is interesting because Zolas literally did exactly what he said he was going to do.
2: Yeah.
1: And he and his assistant agree to pay the ransom. We see more citizens getting affected by the cannonballs. We finally go back to see the home of our heroes. Mariel is making a dish called Happy Plums, which can make anything happy. Important plot point. She instructs Courage to put some sour cream on the 3 cups of plums. Meanwhile, Eustace is especially cranky because the newspaper is late. Courage has trouble evenly distributing the sour cream and winds up eating all the plums. Thankfully, Mural has made plenty more. Eustace turns on the news, and we see the announcer from the opening credits of the show reporting on the tower attacking nowhere. He is under the effects of the cannonball too, and too depressed to finish the report. As someone who's worked in news, I've had days like this.
2: Mm-hmm.
1: Eustace now has seen enough and vows to go into town to get his newspaper. We cut to see our villain, Dr. Zolast, in bed eating ice cream and feeling quite depressed. The rat is busy counting the money. Dr. Zolast laments, "What good is all the money in the world if it doesn't bring happiness? And if I'm not happy, nobody deserves to be happy." He asks the rat for a hug to calm him down. The rat gives a half-hearted hug, which Zolast calls out and angrily demands and angrily sends him away. The mayor makes a video call demanding that the citizens be returned to normal. Zolast refuses because the money didn't make him happy. He then offers the rat another chance to give him a hug. We cut to Eustace at the office of the Nowhere News, and he's upset because there is apparently no news today. He calls the staff lazy monkeys and starts to speed off in his truck before he almost hits the tower. He furiously starts to blow on his horn and demand that they get that pile of junk out of the way. Zolas sees Eustace and browbeats his boss for missing one of the citizens. He mistakes Eustace for a happy person and declares that if they're one happy person, there must be more than one of them. He orders the rat to go get them. We cut back to the house where Mariel is watching Ghidorah, the three-headed monster, a classic Godzilla movie. So Mariel has great taste. Eustace comes in and the whole house starts to shake. Courage sees the tower approaching, and he responds by doing this wild take where he has a bunch of eye moles, and it's, you'll just have to take my word that it's very funny. This isn't a gag that's easy to describe in an audio or only medium.
2: Mm-hmm.
1: Eustace gets hit by an unhappy cannonball, but is unaffected. His built-in orneriness makes him immune to emotions. Courage rushes in to try and save Mariel, but arrives just a second too late. She gets hit by a cannonball and is depressed. Eustace gets hit by another cannonball and angrily vows to get his mallet. Courage dodges several cannonballs. He's doing this like parkour acrobatics, and he fakes one out using a fake nose and glasses. He takes Mariel inside and hides her inside of the door of a kitchen cabinet before he hides in a sink. Zolas declares victory and asks the rat to give him a hug again, and the rat just lets out this exhausted sigh, which I'm sure Arnold Stang was paid richly for.
2: Mm-hmm.
1: Eustace decides that it's time to have some happy plums, and Courage tries to cheer up Mariel by making funny faces. They have a little bit of subtle character work where Eustace says she likes you best and asks Courage to feed her some of the happy plums, but she's too depressed to eat. Courage sits down in meditation position and imagines himself breaking into the tower and finding an antidote. He runs over to Eustace and does some charades to try and convince him to help. Eustace tells Courage to keep him out of his plans. They cut to the rat answering the doorbell, and Eustace is disguised as a pizza delivery boy. The rat reluctantly pays, and Eustace clicks his heels together and says, "This is the easiest $20 I've ever made." Courage springs out of the pizza box just in time to hear Zolast admonish the rat because he didn't order a pizza. Courage walks up a flight of stairs in time to see a giant machine dropping cannonballs into a cauldron. The rat arrives to try and stop Courage. Our hero grabs a cannonball to defend himself, which causes a domino effect and a bunch of them spill out. One of the unhappy cannonballs hits the rat, which causes him to turn into a terrifying giant monster rat, which has a little tattoo on his arm, which I thought was a cute touch.
2: Mm-hmm.
1: The monster rat jumps high into the air, lunging at Courage. Courage remembers that he has Muriel's plums with him. He flings one of them at the rat monster's mouth, causing it to somehow to turn into a baby rat that's crying. Courage just sort of shrugs off this weirdness. This is probably like the second or third weirdest thing Courage has seen this week.
2: For sure.
1: Courage runs up the flight of stairs, only to find Dr. Zelast waiting for him. He gets tied up and placed in front of a cannon. Zelast gives him a chance to turn Muriel back to normal if he can win a game of hangman before the cannon goes off. Courage is comedically bad at hangman and has to buy a vowel. He initially buys an A, which there are zero, and he buys an O, and there are two I's in the world. And they end up squabbling because Courage has basically gets double charged for the O's. Courage unties himself to pay for the vowels before tying himself back up. So if anything, Courage is a fair player.
2: Mm-hmm.
1: Courage successfully guesses that the word is boom, and Zelast accuses him of cheating. Zelast fires a volley of unhappy cannonballs, at which Courage dodges. Courage jumps through a hole in the ceiling, but Zelast catches him and dangles him over the cauldron. Courage remembers he has the plums. He throws them at Zelast, which causes the cup to bounce off his head and fall into the cauldron. The cauldron turns pink and starts shooting pink cannonballs everywhere, and suddenly the tower starts to crumble. We see Eustace uncharacteristically worried about Muriel, though he's also worried about his dinner, but he seems genuinely concerned. The tower destructs, and we start seeing the cannonballs flying everywhere. Eustace sees them, and he starts to freak out, thinking it's the end of the world. We see the cannonballs hitting the citizens of nowhere, and they're happy again, except for the chicken that wanders off into traffic, and we hear a car crashing into it, and there's a bit of slapstick.
2: Mm-hmm.
1: Little bit of a dark joke, but not unheard of for this series. Courage emerges from the wreckage of the tower, recovering a pink cannonball and saving the baby rat. Zelast has recovered a cannonball of his own and has chased Courage inside the house. Courage uses the pink cannonball to save Muriel. Eustace emerges from the closet with a mallet and is actually ready to fight Zelast. Zelast immediately throws a cannonball at Courage and accidentally hits Eustace, who crumbles into dust in a very Looney Tunes way. So the one time Eustace decided to make himself useful, it completely backfires.
2: Yep.
1: Zelast kicks the rat away, and we spot Courage and Muriel hiding under a table. Zelast spies a plate of happy plums under the table, and as luck would have it, plums are his favorite. He eats the plums, and his complexion turns back to normal. He's finally happy and thankful to Muriel. He hugs the baby rat, who calms down. And Muriel says, isn't this the craziest picture you ever did see? And our show ends with Courage having a goofy grin, and his mouth is just full of happy plums.
2: Mm-hmm.
1: So, Faith, what did you think of this episode?
2: I honestly think this is one of the most memorable episodes from when I watched it as a kid. I remember watching it, I think it was 2019, right when I had just finished online school for the summer, because we were on like lockdown for COVID, so I just did online school. And I think this was one of my favorite episodes from the series.
1: Yeah, this is a favorite of mine. For whatever reason, it seemed like whenever I turned on Cartoon Network, this was the episode of Courage that would be rerunning.
2: Mm-hmm.
1: But I think I caught it live during the original run on Cartoon Fridays, which was quite a block of entertainment. If you're probably too young to remember it, but it was.
2: I don't know if I ever did get to see Cartoon Fridays.
1: Yeah, well, it was very much a late 90s, early 2000s thing. So yeah, it was probably before your time. But to start a new segment on the show, often in the 80s and early 90s, they used to tack on morals at the end of shows. Filmation loved to do this, explaining what you learned during the cartoon. So, Faith, what moral did we learn today from this episode of Courage the Cowardly Dog?
2: What did we learn? I reckon happy plums can make everyone happy.
1: Well, my thing is, I think, and maybe this just struck me as a person who deals with mental illness, if you're depressed, don't make it other people's problem.
2: Yeah, I definitely think that's a good moral.
1: This is an interesting episode just because from a wellness standpoint, this is the first and only time I can think of a villain in a show depicted as his motivation stems from simply being depressed.
2: Yeah, that's definitely something that I've only seen with this, I guess, show and also this episode.
1: Yeah, it's a fascinating piece. I wouldn't call it a sensitive depiction, but it's certainly an interesting one.
2: Mm-hmm.
1: So are there any other cartoons that you would like to check out for the show?
2: I honestly enjoyed like Powerpuff Girls when I was a kid as well. That was something that I would always put on when I was getting ready to go to bed.
1: Powerpuff Girls would be a good one. I would also like to check out Dexter's Lab. Mm-hmm. Maybe Time Squad if we can ever find it.
2: Yeah, for sure. What was the other one? I don't know if it was specifically on Cartoon Network, but I always remember there was this like Monster Home. It wasn't like a movie, but it was like a show.
1: Foster's Home for Imaginary Friends?
2: I think so.
1: That was a good one. And
2: that one.
1: That gave Lauren Faust her start before she did My Little Pony Friendship is Magic.
2: Huh.
1: Now, unfortunately, Cartoon Network is not what it used to be. Now, there was this period in the late 90s and early 2000s where it was really this happening, inspired network where a lot of independent animators were getting their start. And a lot of great shows were made. And then it just sort of hit this, like, skid. And it was very slow in the mid-2000s. And there was even a period where they were experimenting with live-action TV.
2: Huh.
1: Yeah, they had a show hosted by Andrew WK called Build, Destroy, Build, or something like that. It was a total ripoff of Junkyard Wars. But it did come back in the 2010s. Very strong. You had all these shows like Adventure Time and Regular Show and Steven Universe.
2: Yep, I remember all of those ones as well.
1: And then it just sort of hit the skids again. And some people have blamed streaming. Some people have blamed David Zaslav, the head of Warner Brothers Discovery, for not seeing value in the brand. But unfortunately, it's not what it used to be. But you know, I'm holding out hope that, you know, Cartoon Network can become strong again.
2: Yeah, I know, especially, like, nowadays, there aren't a lot of good cartoons anymore that just kind of have the same vibe as they used to.
1: You know, there's, like, I know there's still plenty of talented animators out there. There's a lot of exciting stuff going on independently with shows like The Incredible Digital Circus and Hell of a Boss and Has-Been Hotel.
2: But yeah, I have seen those ones, but I don't know.
1: All right. Well, folks, remember to like and subscribe the show if you are following this on YouTube. 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And Faith, now it's time to cue up the game show music.

0: We're going to be playing a game called Two Cowardly Dogs.
1: Ooh.
0: Both Courage and Scooby-Doo have faced countless frightening foes. Using their names alone, you tell me whether each villain menaced Courage or Scooby-Doo.
1: All right, let's see if I know my cowardly dogs.
0: All right, first one off there, Charlie the Robot.
1: Courage.
0: Appearing in the Scooby-Doo Where Are You episode, Foul Play in Funland, the big twist in this episode is Charlie is not a crook in a costume. He's an actual malfunctioning robot who the gang catch and they fix.
1: I must have not seen that one.
0: All right, number two, Velvet Vic.
1: Velvet Vic. Scooby-Doo.
0: Ooh, you're off to a rough start. Velvet Vic is the ghost of a 50s-era lounge singer who Eustace is a fan of that is trapped inside of Record. He appeared in the Courage the Cowardly Dog episode, Record Deal. So you're off to a little bit of a rough start, but you can still win this. Number three, Al Cabone.
1: Al Capone. Courage the Cowardly Dog.
0: Al Cabone is the ghost of a Depression-era gangster who haunted a TV station in the Puppet Named Scooby-Doo episode, For Letter or Worse. In true Scooby-Doo fashion, he turned out to be a disgruntled TV star slash stage magician in a disguise. So, 0 for 3 so far, but you can still pick up some bragging rights. Number 4, Professor Mean.
1: Professor Mean. I feel like that's a courage one.
0: Correct. Professor
1: Yes.
0: Mean is a mad scientist who appears in the Courage the Cowardly Dog episode, Curtain of Cruelty. He developed a energy curtain weapon that makes people mean, and Eustace's inborn crankiness made him immune to it, which sounds kind of like the episode we just watched. All right. And our final villain, Night Fright. Is he a Courage or a Scooby villain?
1: Scooby?
0: Correct. A demonic figure with a grudge against Vincent Van Gogh, Night Fright appeared in the Scooby-Doo Mystery Inc. episode of the same name. He turned out to be a disgruntled screenwriter in disguise. Well, that's about all the time we have for this episode. But you know what? We're getting near the end of the semester, and it's sort of been a tradition on this show to each semester do a Disney afternoon show. So I think we're going to do DuckTales, go back to right near the beginning of that block, and if we're lucky, we might be able to get a special guest. So stay tuned, travelers.
1: See you next time. Bye.
0: All right.

0: The leaves are starting to turn. The students are heading back to campus, which means volleyball is back in Huntington, with Marshall ready to serve up another fall season.
1: Set up by Thompson. Here's Henderson. That's going to be a missile from Logan Henderson. Goes right through the Warhawk defense, 18-8 now.

0: Logan Henderson's 9th kill of the game.
1: After returning to the Sun Belt tournament last season, Marshall looks to build on that success with a year of experience under Coach Heather Stout and take another step forward in 2026.
0: Emily Hill's going to get a swing, and it's sent down by Ciccarelli, the defensive menace. She gets a solo block to tie things up at 8.
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7: Little did Timmy know that would be remembered as the worst day of his life. 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
3: She didn't just visit the sick and poor. She moved in with them. It wasn't convenient, and it wasn't pretty, but they needed help. 12 more then joined this saint of the gutters. They were soon followed by over 4,000 other nuns who gave healing care in orphanages, AIDS hospices, and charity centers. Mother Teresa couldn't do it all, but she gave her all. Compassion is in you. Now pass it on from passiton.com.

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2: Appleby takes the snap, dropping back, great protection, fires it down the middle, it's picked off! Right to Tyquan Lang! Lang takes it at the 45, brings it to the near side, the 30, down to the 20, has a blocker in front and walks into the end zone! A 55-yard pick six!
3: Chester and UAB able to lose the ball, Marshall keeps it in. For Mario Gordon, puts it into the net, Marshall 2, UAB 1, 3:26 to play in the match.
2: Way. This one's sent for a ride. Down the line, left field, turn and watch it fly. It's gone! A one-out solo bomb from Caddy Lucas. It's 2-0 Thundering Herd.
3: Quickly Hamilton there to clean things up. Counter and one for the redshirt junior from Huntington.
2: Ryan Taylor's going to the rack, left side, up off the glass, no good, but James Kelly comes in from behind and flushes it home.
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1: No worries. We're here to reel you back in. 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
4: 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Touchdown! 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
2: This just in, breaking news, reports are soaring in. Literally, it is said that 75% of pigs across America have sprouted wings and taken to the skies. This bizarre outbreak of airborne bacon is rumored to have caused a global shortage.
3: Let's go live on the scene. Alex, what are you seeing?
4: Oh my gosh! There are pigs everywhere in the sky! Speculation says it's retaliation. Retaliation for a 13.2% increase in pig product sales?
1: Okay. Obviously, that's not really happening. 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
1: 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And now, it's time for this week's referee.
2: Hello, everyone, and welcome to this week's edition of Buzzer Beater. I will be your host, Anthony Doria. We have four of our newcomers here. We got Lucas Mitchell, Landon Hamilton, Zach Kraft, and Matthew Coyle. So we're going to run into this. So we'll have the first round will be the NFL. We'll do 45 seconds. For the first round, will be a no rebound. The second question will be the 45 seconds as well with a 30-second rebound. So our first question is, as you may have seen, the Browns recently named Deshaun Watson their Week 1 starter, despite Shedeur Sanders showing no more flashes in the preseason. Is Watson's contract the only reason he's starting in terms of much money, or do you think it's maybe to let Shedeur start more? So we will start off with the person farthest from me. We'll do Zach first.
3: So I think the main reason why Watson is starting for the Browns is because of that contract. If the Browns were to cut Watson now, it would result in $127 million in dead cap. Watson has made it obvious that he doesn't want to be there, and the fans made it obvious they don't want him to be there. But I think the Browns made the right decision. If Shedeur was truly their guy, they would start him. That is one thing I don't understand with some of the Browns fans and people who think Shedeur is the guy. They act like Shedeur had a great rookie year. Shedeur had 1,400 yards, 7 touchdowns, and 10 interceptions in 8 games last year. That's not good. It's pretty horrendous. But people are going to bring up how Shedeur has had a better preseason. If we only went off a preseason, Jack Strand would be the starting QB for the Falcons Week 1. Haynes King would be the starting Panthers quarterback for Week 1.
2: All right, you unfortunately did not beat the buzzer there. But anyway, next up we'll go to my right, and we'll do Landon next.
4: I do think that money is the main reason they are starting Deshaun Watson, as Zach pointed out, but with not much to root for, with Myles Garrett gone, I think you have, as the Browns organization, that you need to create storylines. You need to have something to root for. And Week 3 is the first home game for Cleveland, and I believe that's the game that Shedeur will start, and he will be the Browns' savior, so to speak, to save them from Deshaun Watson, because nobody in Cleveland is ever going to like Deshaun Watson.
2: Yeah, you beat the buzzer player there, and well, based on social media, that you actually probably have the right answer there with what I saw. But anyway, but now we'll go to the person right in front of me. We'll go Lucas Mitchell next.
5: I do believe that Deshaun Watson's contract is the sole reason that he is starting Week 1 for the Cleveland Browns. If Deshaun were to be the backup for the Cleveland Browns, they would have $40.9 million for this 2026 NFL season sitting on the bench. That would be the highest paid backup in the league by $32,765,000, with Davis Mills being paid $8,125,000 by the Houston Texans to back up C.J. Stroud. If the Browns wanted Shedeur to develop, they would just have to have him be the starter in Week 1, because it's not like the team will contend or anything. But the sole reason for the Browns having Deshaun play is to cover up all that money, because they made a really bold decision a few years ago, and it has turned out appalling.
2: All right, you had about 5 seconds to spare there, Lucas. That was a good answer. Now, last in this round, it will be Matthew Coyle.
6: I don't think it's any secret that Deshaun Watson is basically only starting because of the money, but you also do have to think back to the original reason that he even joined that team. I mean, Deshaun was absolutely stellar with the Texans. 54 games, 54 starts, 67.8% completion, 14,000 passing yards, and 269 yards per game. You know, those are really good passing numbers. But then you also have to think from a strategic standpoint about Shedeur Sanders. Shedeur can evolve into a good quarterback. Not saying he will, not saying he won't, but you don't want to thrust him into that position too early and hurt his confidence, hurt him as a player forever. But I do think that Deshaun Watson is starting just because you don't want that much money sitting on the bench.
2: All right, you beat the buzzer there. Well done. So that will be the no rebound. So now we'll have our second question of the first round. It'll be, what team do you think can go from worst to first or something in that aspect and could really shock people this year? So we'll go actually reverse it this time. We will have Matthew starting this one. This will be third second rebound as well.
6: So the NFC North had two teams that really fell short of expectations last year, and that's their third and fourth seeds, the Vikings and Lions. People actually forgot that the Lions placed fourth just because of how good they've been lately, but I definitely do think that they will jump up, make the playoffs this year, but I don't think that'll shock anybody. What I do think will shock people is when Kyler Murray turns up for the Vikings and absolutely puts on a show. Kyler Murray is a good quarterback. I've been saying this forever, and I will stand by it until the day I die. The Vikings are winning the NFC North this year.
2: Just to be clear, you said that to a Lions fan, by the way. Well, okay. Well, hey, I will say, at least you say we'll be better. I'll take that. Anyway, next, we'll have Lucas next.
5: All right, so I have the Lions as the team that will go from worst to first in the NFC North this season. The Lions were in a tight NFC North last year, where being 9-8 got them last place in the division because the 9-8 Vikings swept them in the season series. The Lions had a lot to figure out last year with some O-line departures and OC Ben Johnson moving on to become the head coach for the Bears, not to mention the amount of defensive back injuries and Sam Laporta's injury that sidelined him for the second half of the season. The Lions have the sixth easiest schedule this year in the NFL. The loss of David Montgomery won't hurt them too much with the pickup of Isaiah Pacheco, who will back up Jahmyr Gibbs soundly. As long as the defense stays healthy and with that offensive firepower, I see no reason why the Detroit Lions cannot top the NFC North this year.
2: You literally had like less than a second. You just beat it. So good job, Lucas. Next, second to last until the rebound, we'll have Landon.
4: I think we're missing a key part of this question here. It is supposed to be surprising. And I think the most surprising potential answer is the Tennessee Titans. You have new head coach Robert Saleh, offensive coordinator Brian Daboll, Wandale Robinson and Carnell Tate at receiver. You have new defensive additions in John Franklin Myers and Anthony Hill. And if you can get Cam Ward to take a step, just like Josh Allen did when he was underneath of Brian Daboll, you can see a way that the Titans could potentially win 10 or 11 games and move themselves.
2: No! No! No! No! If you're curious, that's what I was referring to with the sound earlier. That was our multiple director, Ben Anderson. But anyway, now before the rebound, last one will be Zach Kraft.
3: I actually agree with Landon here with the Tennessee Titans. I have the Titans going from worst to first. This Titans team reminds me exactly of the Patriots team from last year. First-year head coach, brings in an offensive guru, second-year quarterback that showed flashes in his rookie year. Every similarity is the same, but I'm not just going to say the similarities. The Titans came out with the fourth pick and selected Carnell Tate. They signed Wandale Robinson, who's coming off a sneaky 1,000-yard season. This offense has many pieces that can make him a potential top 5, top 10 offense. And I think with that, Robert Saleh is going to lead the Tennessee Titans into an AFC South championship.
2: All right, you beat the buzzer. So now we will have a 3-second rebound, so you can either defend your answer or you can attack someone else's. We'll go right back to Zach to start.
3: I'm going to attack Matthew Coyle here. I think with the Vikings, Kyler Murray hasn't shown much for the past 3-4 years, I'd say. And just their quarterback situation is going to hold them back a lot. They have a pretty difficult schedule, having to play three teams under division six times in total. It's just going to hold them back, I think, is their quarterback play.
2: Beat the buzzer by about 5 seconds, so now we'll go to Landon. You can either, as I said, you can either attack or defend yours.
4: I'm going to attack both potential answers that didn't match my own. I do believe that they are fair assessments and they are good shouts, but I don't think either of them are necessarily surprising, and I think that's what we're looking for with this question. No one is going to be shocked if the Lions and or the Vikings are able to win their division, but I do think it's going to be very tough to win in that division where all four teams finished with winning records last year.
2: Yeah. You beat the buzzer there. Actually, that's a very actually interesting point. I did say really, really shock people, but we'll see. So now, second to last, we'll have Lucas.
5: I'll go after Coyle here. The Vikings, the question is, where's the first? Not third the first. So if by, you know, legal terminology here in this question, I have to go for him because technically they weren't the last place team. And Kyler Murray, I heard it his rookie year. Just wait till next year. His sophomore year. Oh, he's getting better. Just wait. Didn't happen. The Vikings will probably place last in the NFC North this year.
2: I'll say you beat it there because you kind of finished as I was saying it. But anyway, last one for the rebound before someone gets eliminated will be Matthew.
7: So I'm obviously going to take the chance to defend my answer here. Am I good now? Okay. I'm obviously going to take the chance to defend my answer here. When we speak about the Vikings, you also
6: that the Lions were 9-8 as well. So if my answer is not shocking, Lucas, your answer is also not shocking, but I do think it is going to be shocking for Kyler Murray to step onto the field and have an absolute stunner of a season. And when you look at the Vikings team, the Vikings O-line, the Vikings receiving core, they have what it takes to shock everybody and go deep into the playoffs.
2: You guys made this surprisingly tough, I'm not going to lie now. Because I wanted to be fair, and I also want you guys to not really... They actually like me as we're starting, but... Wait, Lucas, who did you attack again? I think we're actually going to have to eliminate Matthew. Because I think Lucas mentioning the Kyler Murray point kind of really helped with that. And technically, they were above the Lions. So they were not technically last. I know it was tied, but... Unfortunately, Matthew, we're going to have to let you go. But anyway, Matthew Coyle eliminated... We'll take a quick break, and we'll be back with the second round. This is Buzzer Beater on the Cutting Edge Sports Radio Network.
8: G'day, mates. My name is Dango Mick, and I've come all the way from Australia in search of a creature that's spelled W-M-U-F. I guess it's a woman. It's known only to exist on the Marshall campus, and its boy has been known to induce a dependency on a wide variety of music that only it can supply. Crikey! There it is now, and it's attacking another radio station. Oh, but don't worry, kiddies. It'll be all right. It's only nature.
2: All right, welcome back to the second round of Buzzer Beater. We just eliminated one person. We are now down to three. So the second round is going to be college football. Three people still have that I said, so we'll start off with the no rebound 45-second question. Now, this actually was one I changed originally. So Marshall's opening the year against Penn State on the road. Now Marshall returned a lot more players compared to last year. Penn State's filled with good transfers, but still a lot of questions with, you know, new coaching, new systems. And I want to say, do any of you think there's any chance they could go into Happy Valley and pull off a win there? Almost like Bowling Green did that one time a couple years ago. But anyway, we'll start off. We're going to do Lucas to start off with this one.
5: Of course there's a chance. There's a chance I wake up tomorrow and have cereal for breakfast, you know. Marshall famously upset number 8 Notre Dame in South Bend in 2022. Also, they had an upset in 2003 on the road versus 6th-ranked Kansas State. This is a program with a history of upsets. This year's team is pretty solid. And something we could see is the Penn State team overlooking Marshall and not being ready for a Marshall team that will absolutely bring a game to the Nittany Lions. Right now, Marshall are 24.5 underdogs, but compared to the Georgia game last year, where they were 38.5 underdogs, this game seems a bit more achievable. As long as the Marshall offense can remain consistent with the artillery it brings and the defense doesn't get up too many points, this is a game that the Thundering Herd could bring another.
2: You did not beat the buzzer there, Lucas, but you pretty much were done. So, but now we'll move it to Landon for his answer.
4: All right, I'm also going to piggyback off the idea that anything is possible. Anything can happen, and Marshall has done it before. They beat number 8 Notre Dame in 2022 under a different coaching staff, of course. But there is a formula to winning these kinds of games. You have to be able to run the football, control the clock, force turnovers, create chaos, especially for a team that is under new coaching, lots of transfers. You have to come in, play the right way, control the game, and you can beat teams like this. It is not unheard of, and it is not impossible. Go Herd.
2: Good way to end that, man. I like it. But now, to finish off this question, we'll have Zach Kraft.
3: I'm also going to say a very similar thing. I truly think Marshall has a shot against Penn State Week 1. Penn State has a whole new coaching staff and a whole new roster going into 2026. Marshall is returning a lot of their offense that produced last year, including quarterback Carlos DeRio Wilson, tight end Toby Payne, and running back Deshaun Barbie. One of the keys to the game for Marshall is to have long, boring, slow-paced offensive drives that end in points. If you can do that, it'll keep Penn State's offense, that is pretty new, off the field and lead them to not gel as a team. And if you're going to win a game, you're going to have to take a lot of the clock.
2: All right, you beat the buzzer by about 3 seconds. I was kind of hoping one of you had a different answer. I didn't actually think you'd all be agreed upon question, but now that will do it for that. The second one, this will be the rebound one. So there are over 30 first-year coaches in the FBS this year. Now, which one do you see have the most success? Now, this can either be first one, like, overall, or first one at a new program. We'll go right back to where we were with Zach Kraft to start.
3: My pick for the first-year head coach to have the most success is Eric Morris at Oklahoma State. He is bringing over almost the complete team from North Texas last year, including quarterback Drew Mestemaker. I believe Drew Mestemaker is a top-5 quarterback in college football right now. Mestemaker had 4,300 yards, 34 touchdowns, and only 9 picks in 12 games last year. Collins also brought over the elite running back Caleb Hawkins, who led the American in rushing yards and rushing touchdowns last year. I think Oklahoma State's offense is going to lead them to a 10-2 record and win the Big 12 next year.
2: Just barely beat the buzzer. I feel like in the Big 12, any team can win that anyway with what I see. But now we're going to Landon for his. You can either attack or defend someone.
4: I am going to go with a pick that Marshall fans should be familiar with, and Charles Huff at Memphis. He began the season last year at Southern Miss, going 7-2 before dropping the final 4 games. But previously at Marshall, he led us to our very first Sun Belt Conference title, going 10-3, and he has premium coaching experience at places like Penn State and Alabama. And Huff developed and recruited running backs.
2: Sorry, Landon, you unfortunately did not beat the buzzer, but now to finish off the rebound round, we will do Lucas Mitchell.
5: For me, this one seems pretty straightforward with Lane Kiffin at LSU. He led his Ole Miss team last year to the CFP semifinals, so there should be no reason at all for his talented LSU team to have some similar achievements with transfer Sam Levitt at QB, freak athlete Tre'Dez Green at tight end, transfer Jackson Harris at wide receiver, and all the other wide receiving transfers brought in. That offense will have some aerial threats to any team that could suffer defensively. The defense is also stacked with talent. I think it's one of the best in the SEC for that matter. So Lane Kiffin has the keys in front of him to lead this LSU team far. Lane Kiffin had the Tigers with the number 1 overall transfer portal ranking in the whole nation.

0: took a bunch of players with him, put Tony Gibson in a bad spot. I'm not rooting for him at Memphis. I'm not. I hope he goes 5-7. That's what I'm looking forward to. Hate watching Memphis. I disagree with Landon there.
1: I feel like you probably have the common theme. As if you want specific, it's actually 36. He took 36 players left Marshall after that. Not all followed him, but 36. So now, Landon, how are you gonna respond to that? Because you got a big one. So let's see how you respond to that one.
2: I will say it is rough to hear that, and I know lots of people around here don't like Charles Huff. Neither do I. But that is the nature of college football at this point. Coaches leave. Coaches go for bigger money, and they bring players with them. Just like Lane Kiffin, he left his former team before their bowl game to go to LSU. And I also think that Huff has an advantage compared to both other answers and playing in a weaker conference, which could give him a better season and more overall success.
1: We'll see. Be it there, you were finishing as you ended there, but now to finish off this rebound, 36 rebound, we'll go to Zach.
3: I have to attack Landon here. The fact that he mentioned Charles Huff in a Marshall University radio station is insane. He tried to destroy this program, leaving unexpectedly for Southern Miss, who's not any better, if at all, than Marshall. It reminds me a lot of John Brannon at Cincinnati, college basketball-wise, where he just tried to destroy the program, and it ended up working out for the next 3 years. But Marshall has a lot more perseverance through this, and Marshall's going to win a Sun Belt title this year.
1: Very confident from Zach Kraft here. We're going to have to eliminate someone. And listen, Landon, I'm sorry, but I mean, you got to understand, if you're at a school for a year, I don't know if you can really rebuild a team after a year and then just leaving. So I'm sorry, Landon, but it's going to have to be you. The final round will be Lucas Mitchell and Zach Kraft. Will take a quick break, and we'll be back with the final round on Buzzer Beater on the Cutting Edge Sports Radio Network.
4: Wondering what to do on a dull day? 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

0: Welcome back to Buzzer Beater. We are here for the final round on the Cutting Edge Sports Radio Network. I'm Anthony Dora, your host for tonight. We have Lucas Mitchell and Zach Kraft in the final round. It's going to be MLB, one that I actually had to change because the one I had was the week before. So now, it's actually kind of a simple one. Now, we see the AL as one example. Playoff race is just congested everywhere, it seems like. So what team that at this moment that isn't currently in do you think have the best chance to make it and have the most success if they do make it? So we will do Lucas to start this round.
1: Currently half a game out of the division and a full game out of the wild card, I'll say the Texas Rangers have the best chance to make the MLB playoffs. I don't even see the Rangers getting that wild card spot. I see them winning their division and making the playoffs that way. They and the Astros are playing around 500 ball in the AL West, which is without a doubt the worst division in baseball. So the Rangers have a pretty good shot right now to get to winning the division. The Rangers are 6-4 in their last 10 games, and the Astros are 4-6 in their last 10. What I'm getting at is that if the Rangers keep playing above 500 ball to end the season, they will surely have the division. The pitching has been solid this year, even with all the shakeups, and the offense, which is inconsistent at best, I'll be honest, is just good enough to get them to the top of the AL West. The race for the AL West will certainly be one to watch, and the team that will win it will be the Texas Rangers.
0: You just barely beat the buzzer, Lucas. That's a good answer. They definitely gave the Tigers trouble when they played them a couple months ago. But now, before the rebound part of this, we'll go to Lucas for his answer. Zach, for his answer.
2: The team that I have currently not in the playoffs but will ultimately make it is the Toronto Blue Jays, who I ended up picking last week for a segment. The Blue Jays have plenty of guys coming off the IL here soon that will help them instantly push for that final wildcard spot. Vlad Guerrero Jr. just got activated from the IL and is back in the lineup. Treya Savage is expected to be back in a week or two and will instantly be one of their frontline starters. With the Savage

0: Savage back, they have a starting rotation of Dylan Cease, Treya Savage, Jose Soriano, Spencer Arrigetti, and Max Scherzer. That rotation can compete with just about anybody, and with that bullpen they have, they can easily make another World Series push once they make it to the playoffs this year.
1: Pizza Buzzer by Plenty to Spare, so now before we pick a winner, we will have a 30-second rebound. You either, obviously attack, or you will defend. We'll go right back to Zach.
0: I'm going to piggyback on my Blue Jays pick here. The Blue Jays have a lineup with Ernie Clement, Vlad Guerrero Jr., and they have a lot of guys who last year saw that they can easily make a push to the World Series with a weaker AL this year. They've been battle-tested this year with the Rays and the Yankees, who are the two leaders right now in the American League. So I think with their experience from last year and them returning guys this are late in the season, they can make a push, which they're only 3 games back.
1: Unfortunately, did not beat the buzzer, but now our last part of the day will be Lucas. Will you attack or defend your answer?
2: I don't need to defend it because I'm right. The Blue Jays, since the show last week, they've lost 4 out of their last 6 games. Right now, they're in a series with the White Hot Royals. They lost yesterday. They're going to lose tonight. They're going to lose tomorrow. They're 3 games out. The Guardians are going to have that final wild card spot. The Rangers are going to make the playoffs with the AL West title, so that's what I think.
1: Okay, you beat the buzzer by plenty there, Lucas. Now, I see the logic here, but I think the Blue Jays have a lot more firepower on offense. So we will have to pick Zach Kraft as this week's winner of buzzer beaters. Is this your first one?
0: This is my second buzzer beater, but my first win. So, yes.

Anyway, that will do it for this week's edition of Buzzer Beater Tuneback. Tune in again next week at 5:30 p.m. for the next edition. Anthony Dory, good night, everybody.

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16: The leaves are starting to turn. The students are heading back to campus, which means volleyball is back in Huntington, with Marshall ready to serve up another fall season.
3: Set up by Thompson. Here's Henderson. That's going to be a missile from Logan Henderson. Goes right through the Warhawk defense, 18-8 now. That's Logan Henderson's ninth kill of the game.
16: After returning to the Sun Belt tournament last season, Marshall looks to build on that success with a year of experience under Coach Heather Stout and take another step forward in 2026.
3: Emily Hill's going to get a swing, and it's sent down by Ciccarelli, the defensive menace. She gets a solo block to tie things up at 8.
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3: Luke takes it away. He has a 2-on-1. Gives it up to Kelly, and Kelly slams it home off the right side.
1: Gordon gives it to Matt Freeman, and Freeman spots up and scores. Matt Freeman, golden goal for the Herd, and the Herd is still alive.
3: Quarter spot up 3. That's on the way. In and out of the cylinder, no good. But Scott with the follow, the finish, and the foul.
4: Down to the 40, to the 30, to the 20, the 10, 5, touchdown, Thundering Herd. A 93-yard kickoff return for the redshirt senior, DeAndre Reeves.
1: Closer to sends it near side in the near side corner, and it's a goal in the win for Marshall.
3: 1-2 delivery on the way. This one's sent for a ride. Dropping back at the wall. Northfleet looks up. Watch it fly. It's out of here. A home run. A walk-off two-run bomb from Emily Cooper.
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1: Looks in, winds, and delivers. Estrada lines one into left field. Shaylin Braxton comes in to score. Abigail Estrada has her legendary moment and gets the walk-off win. Marshall survives and advances.
2: Gore once again fires it from three-point land, and there it is, point number 1,000 in her Thundering Herd career, the 21st player in program history to do so.
3: Spins back around, gets right to the ball, sends a cross in, and it's into the back of the net! 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